The movies might have made him famous, but composer Nino Rota was just as proud of his works for the concert stage. We heard some chamber music by Nino Rota, his trio for clarinet, cello, and piano. Alan Kay, Mark Kossauer, and William Wolfram gave that performance in Packard Performance Hall on the campus of Colorado College during their summer music festival.

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1: Hi, this is Bill McLaughlin inviting you to explore masterpieces from Bruckner, Mahler, and Sir Edward Elgar. 22 symphonies between the three of them, and all the more remarkable since Bruckner was in his 40s before he composed this first, and Elgar had just turned 50. 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
3: Boris Godunov has been crowned Tsar of Russia in a glittering coronation, but his path to power was bloody, and it now haunts him and the future of his country. I'm Lisa Flynn. We're off to London's Royal Opera House for Modest Mussorgsky's dramatic Boris Godunov, with Sir Bryn Terfel in the title role. I hope you'll be listening.
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0: Heinrich Behrmann was the great clarinet player in Munich in the early days of the 1800s. Behrmann asked composer Carl Maria von Weber to write him some music, something special for clarinet and string quartet. Weber loved the idea. In a single day, Weber finished an entire movement, so just three more to go. But then 4 years went by, and Weber didn't get any more done on that piece. Behrmann got tired of waiting, so he scheduled a concert with Weber's new piece on the program. Lo and behold, with a deadline out there in public, Weber finished the piece the day before the concert. Nothing quite like a deadline to get those creative juices flowing. Weber's original is for clarinet and string quartet. Here's an arrangement for clarinet.

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That recording of the first movement of Mahler's second takes 20 minutes and 45 seconds, and right now we've heard only the first 2 minutes and 15 seconds. But I hope that's enough to get an idea of the gigantic size of this funeral march, which Mahler says is for Siegfried, the hero of Wagner's operas. And now, in the final movement of the Mahler second, which is even longer, it takes about 35 minutes or so, there is an extraordinary section in which Mahler takes the orchestra outdoors and then finds a heavenly chorus. Let's listen to this section.

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0: the Netherlands Wind Ensemble with conductor Ado de Vart. That was a suite for 13 wind instruments, lucky number 13, by Richard Strauss on Music Through the Night. I'm Jalene Kahn. 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

0: Sinfonia Concertante by Mozart. Nicholas Harnikor conducted the Vienna Philharmonic. They were joined by violinist Gidon Kramer and violist Kim Kashkashian on Music Through the Night. It's great to have your company as we enjoy these performances together. I'm Jalene Kahn. I hope you're doing well.
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0: The Cunning Little Vixen Suite. Music from an opera that follows a cub who's raised by humans into adulthood and her eventual escape back into the wild. It's music by Leo Janáček. Jiří Belolávek conducted the Czech Philharmonic Orchestra.
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0: Introduction, Theme and Variations for Clarinet by Gioacchino Rossini. The Orpheus Chamber Orchestra was joined by clarinetist Charles Nedick on Music Through the Night. I'm Jalene Kahn. Thanks a lot for being here. I appreciate you listening with me.
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0: A Healthy Serving of Ireland. Three pieces for strings by Irish composer Thomas C. Kelly. Fionnuala Hunt conducted the Irish Chamber Orchestra. I'm Jalene Kahn. It's always great to listen with you. Thanks for being here.
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0: A String Concerto in C by Antonio Vivaldi. 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
1: 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I'm Steve Seal. 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
0: The 1957 novel eventually led to the release of the film in December of 1965 that starred Omar Sharif and Julie Christie in the role of Lara.

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0: One of the eight pieces for solo guitar from Opus 148 by Mauro Giuliani, Il Sentimentale. Music composed in 1840 and performed there by David Leisner. We'll take a short break. We'll come back. We'll hear Brahms. We'll hear Mozart. But just ahead, one of those rags that we all love from William Bolcom.
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0: One of the country's really underrated composers, in my opinion, Howard Hanson. That was the finale from his Symphony No. 2, and it was the Seattle Symphony, led by Gerard Schwartz. I'm Ward Jacobson.
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0: Hi, this is Bill McLaughlin inviting you to explore masterpieces from Bruckner, Mahler, and Sir Edward Elgar. 22 symphonies between the three of them, and all the more remarkable since Bruckner was in his 40s before he composed this first, and Elgar had just turned 50. Wonderful, vivid, colorful pieces from the height of the Romantic period. 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

0: is indoors during an event like this. So adjust your plans if you can. This is hazardous smoke that can really affect people, not just the young and older adults, but the impacts can be felt across the spectrum. For today, we will continue to see hazy smoke and highs in the low 90s. So heat is also a factor today. Partly cloudy tonight, continued smoky weather with lows in the upper 60s. Tomorrow, we do have a chance of rain. Temperatures again warm, upper 80s, and we will see mostly sunny skies with smoke in the morning, hopefully clearing away later on Friday. This is Let's Hear It. I'm Kara LaRance. Thanks for tuning in. On Wednesday, July 22nd, next week, the Connecting Chords Music Festival will present a concert called Mandolin Carnival at First Congregational Church in downtown Kalamazoo. Music begins at 7 p.m. Four prominent mandolinists will be on stage, sharing the stage, I think, for the first time as a group and as soloists. On the line right now, I have three of them: Italian star Carlo Aonzo, Don Julin, known for jazz and improvisation, and Brian Oberlin, known for the bluegrass band Full Chord and collaborations with many of these players, including our missing player, Don Sternberg. Elizabeth Start, the director of the Connecting Chords Music Festival, is also here. Well, thank you all for being here, everybody.
1: Thank you for having us.
2: Thank you.
3: Thanks for having us.
1: Thank you.
0: I'd love to start with you, Elizabeth, so that we can get the gist of this idea and, perhaps an understanding once again for our listeners of what Connecting Chords is here to do.
2: Okay. This is certainly not my brainchild, but it was something we were able to help out with, which is sometimes what our festival does. Our main events tend to be in the fall, and we're actually going to use this event to announce our fall events to the public. Just a quick rundown that day. But I heard about this through the Kalamazoo Mandolin and Guitar Orchestra people that I've known for a long time. That kind of goes back to when I first met Carlo. I'm also a composer and cellist, and I remember playing with him way back in the early 2000s when he came to Kalamazoo, and also writing pieces for him, a concerto that he has recorded. And it's just been really wonderful to know he's coming back and bringing all these other guys. And this is a program they put together, so we're really thrilled that we're able to help make it work. They're touring around, and they needed a place and some PR support, and that's what we're doing. And so it's on our website, CCMusicFestival is the one. CCMusicFest.com is the one that I remember. Sorry, I'm jet-lagged from driving too much.
0: Oh, there's lots of ways to get there.
2: Yeah, tons of ways to get there. Connecting Chords Kalamazoo will probably Google you there. So I will turn it over to the guys who really know what's going on here.
0: Okay.
2: And they can tell us.
0: Well, that's great. Again, it's at Wednesday, 7 p.m., July 22nd at First Congregational Church, and ConnectingChordsFestival.com is the website. And so this was dreamed up by the players involved. We have all but one on the line here, but perhaps Brian Oberlin, I will start with you. I have no idea if you're the mastermind here, but I know you all know each other from way back.
4: This is not any of our ideas initially, I don't think. I think maybe Carlo had a big hand in it with another buddy of ours in Northern Michigan by the name of Andrea, and he wanted to put together some mandolin players. So I believe is what he contacted you, Carlo. Is that true?
1: Yes, this is how it happened. That Andrea Nazzi, this friend of mine that has

0: a house in Michigan, wanted to invite me for a concert in his club. So talking, we were thinking, yes, but we have in Michigan some important mandolin players as Don Julien and Brian Oberlin. And so we started to think, yes, we should do an important concert, put it together. And then we, of course, thought of our big friend and big musician, Don Stierver from Chicago. And so it happened, the idea to produce a real show with different styles on the mandolin, mandolins, with Don Stierver also. And so it became a mandolin carnival because many different styles. And it is very cool that we start from Kalamazoo, where the American mandolin started its own shape, a new shape for the American mandolin. Because as Italian, we came, many years ago with our instruments, with our bowback mandolin. And when we came there, the mandolin trend was spreading around with the Italian kind of shape. But soon the Americans started to make their own shape and playing their own styles on the mandolin. Yes, so you
1: This
0: can
1: one was
0: see.
1: made in Kalamazoo. Yes.
2: Yay.
0: The Gibson mandolin, yes, was made in Kalamazoo. And so we are putting together this show, and we all are very very excited to bring this show to the audience and have the possibility to show all different styles on the mandolin, almost all.
3: The mandolin is a very versatile instrument, as has been established by so many great players over the years. Are there any other kinds of instruments invited to this mandolin summit if someone shows up for this concert?
1: We do have we have hired a rhythm section, a bass player and a guitar player for selected pieces. So yes, there will be some non-mandolin instruments involved.
3: perhaps each of you could talk about what style you represent on this concert. Starting with you, Carlo.
0: Okay. I can start. Yes, I play the original, the real mandolin, because they are laughing, but they know that I play the real mandolin. Of course, I bring my heritage of the Italian mandolin. I was taught by my father that taught to me the classical approach to the mandolin and the Italian folk. So I play this kind of side of the mandolin. We joke also saying that the bowback mandolin is the dark side of the mandolin. So there is also a lot of funny things that will happen on stage out of the music, of course, because we like also to bring funny stories to the audience around our world of mandolin playing. And so from Baroque to classical music to Italian folk, this is what I will bring out with my set.
3: I see. We know
0: Joining also with my colleagues, of course.
3: that mandolin was a very important instrument in Italy centuries ago because of the composers who wrote solo and ensemble works for it. Vivaldi is the one that comes to mind, but I know
0: Sure.
3: there was quite a few other composers as well.
0: Giuseppe Verdi,
3: Wow.
0: Stravinsky, Beethoven, Mozart, they all wrote for mandolin. And in our country, the mandolin was a very big deal, maybe also because our first queen was an amateur on mandolin. That is the Queen Margherita, that is famous because of the pizza.
3: Okay. Well, Carlo Aounzo, that's a good description of what you'll be presenting at this concert. And maybe I can go on to Don Julin for a description of, you know, your contribution.
1: I've played more jazz and improvisational music than anything else. But I think what I'm going to bring to this concert, I put out a record a couple of years ago called Fractured Fiddle Tunes, where I took a series of traditional fiddle tunes that you would hear in an Irish session or a bluegrass session or an old time session, and used different techniques to, I guess, reimagine them, reinvent them. Inverse melody, negative harmony, George Russell's chromatic Lydian theory, some heady science stuff applied to really simple fiddle tunes, and it came out great. So I think that would be a good thing to present here if we're sort of classical in nature. I'm not really a classical player, but I'm more of a, I study the classical composition technique more and apply them to some of my music. So I think that's what I'll bring. We'll probably play arrangements of traditional songs that maybe you won't even recognize them. We'll have to tell you what they were when they're done. But I think that's what I'll do for my solo part. And I believe the band is playing one of my two. I don't know. Are we playing Breathe, Brian? Is that on the list? And we're going to play one of my original compositions as an ensemble.
3: Fantastic. Would you talk a little bit about the mandolin as an improvisational instrument and why it's, you know, the voice you chose?
1: I think the improvisational thing is me, no matter what instrument I would have played, but somehow the mandolin, I mean, have it you works. Ever played one? It only takes 5 minutes. You play it and you go, this is what I want to do the rest of my life.
2: That's good. Amen, brother. Amen.
1: Yes. And I was an ADD kid who couldn't stay focused on anything. So yeah, I'm much more in the moment. I want to invent it. Like I said, I study some composition techniques and stuff so that I can apply them when I'm freewheeling, when I'm playing.
3: Wow. Well, Brian, I first got to know you through a WMUK interview many years ago with Don Sternberg. You had just moved back from the West. Then I saw you conducting the Kalamazoo Mandolin and Guitar Orchestra. So you have those chops. And then your group Full Chord is doing Gangbusters in Michigan. And it's bluegrass oriented. So you have a lot of options, I guess.
2: Yeah. Yes. Doing whatever I can to keep my mandolin boat afloat. Yeah.
3: So what do you plan to do on this concert?
2: Well, before I get there, I wanted to back up and just kind of let listeners know what they can expect. I mean, we've kind of hit on this already, but with the four mandolinists, we each have our own little set, and then we'll have like duos and trios and quartets and even up to septets doing lots of many things, you know, pieces by Don Julin, Prokofiev, Telemann, Vivaldi, Horace Silver, and that's just the main, you know, the big group things. What I plan on doing is, for my portion of the set, I will definitely do a piece that I wrote for Carlo Aounzo. It's called Mantello e Cilindro, which is a fiery mandolin duet. And I will also probably do maybe some Western swing. I really love, you know, I play bluegrass a lot in my life. So this is a nice way to get away from bluegrass, at least for a couple of songs for me. Do some Western swing. And I also just released a new solo album, and I'll be playing some stuff from that, which has original music that is grassy and swinging. And it has some modern classical pieces by like Shostakovich and Schnitka.
3: The mandolin is, it's actually a family of instruments, I believe. Is anyone giving up their treble instrument for one of the octave types or some other kind in the show?
2: I believe Don Julin is bringing one, and he's going to let me play it for a song.
1: Yep. So we'll have an octave anyways.
3: Okay. Yep. If you've just tuned in, we're talking about Mandolin Carnival, a concert coming up June 22nd at 7 p.m. at First Congregational Church in Kalamazoo. It's presented by the Connecting Chords Music Festival, and details are at ccmusicfest.com. This carnival is a moving carnival. You have a number of dates around the state?
2: Yes, the tour actually starts July 22 in Kalamazoo. Kalamazoo gets the first night, which is
3: the kickoff.
2: You know, all this buildup and anticipation is going to be the first night of a run of shows is always, well, frequently it's very exciting. Occasionally it's a disaster, but it should be fine. and then the next night we go to the Ark in Ann Arbor on July 23. And then July 24, we go to the Tamarack Music Festival, which is up by Morley, Michigan. And then July 25 at the Dogwood Center in Fremont. July 26 at the Alluvion in Traverse City. And then July 27, Monday, in Charlevoix at the Chicago Club.
3: Wow, what a tour. That sounds like a lot of fun. Since Don Sternberg, the other player, is not here on this call, what can you tell me about Sternberg? And, he's not here, so you can say whatever you like.
2: Donnie is...
0: Everybody wants
1: that. Jazz. He's the greatest jazz mandolin player on planet Earth.
3: Wow. Don Julin. That's an endorsement.
1: Yeah, well, he was one of my heroes. That was one of the first records I ever bought, was a Don Sternberg record.
0: Yeah.
1: And I'm just so happy that as an adult I've got to know him and work with him, and I'm just so excited to be on a tour with him. That's awesome. But yeah, he's a jazz guy. He can do anything he wants, but he can play jazz better than any of us. So,
3: and of course, you've played with him, Brian.
2: A bunch, yeah. Donnie is a golden human. He not only is such a wonderful player, but he's just a nice person to have on stage and in the green room. He's a wonderful human. He's very funny and just a kind person. And the great thing about Donnie too is that his rhythm is so good. Like, the solos always get so much attention because, oh, here comes a solo from so-and-so. But I urge listeners to listen to Don Sternberg's rhythm as well. His rhythm is really good.
3: Yeah.
1: And he's the closest thing we have to Jethro Burns, who is an American mandolin icon. He studied with Jethro. He was Jethro's protege. So it's,
0: descendant of Jethro Burns. Jethro, who is Jethro? Jethro is one of the member of the Homer and Jethro famous duo.
1: The comedy team, Homer and Jethro. But yeah. Jethro was an unbelievable mandolin player. And that's who Donnie studied with.
0: As you can tell, since Don is not here, he's the star of the show, of course.
3: Well, speaking of studying, are all of you also teachers of mandolin? Do you have students?
2: Yes.
1: Yep.
0: Sure.
1: That's a pretty easy answer. Yes. I spend more of my time teaching than performing in the last few years. I teach at camps around the country. I was just at one last week, and I'll be off again next week. And I teach a lot online. I run a website called Mandolins Heal the World, which has pre-recorded courses, live courses, one-on-one stuff, you know. But yeah, I spend more time doing teaching. So I'm really excited to get out and play with these guys. Get out of my basement studio for a week.
0: Don Julie has an amazing program of online lessons. Really amazing. So yes, great, great.
1: Thank you.
0: And Brian organizes international camps for mandolin. He organizes, right?
2: You want to speak? Yes, I haven't in the last few years because I've been so busy with full chord, but I long to do it again.
3: Mm-hmm. Along those lines, do you feel pretty confident in the popularity and the interest in the instrument and playing it? Do you get that from your students and other ways of people showing interest?
0: Well, we are working to make it more popular because it's not enough, you know? Especially here in Italy, we are always talking about its past when, you know, almost every family had a mandolin at home. And now we are teaching it at the conservatory. Now we have in Italy almost 15 conservatories with a mandolin program. That is a big jump ahead. And so we are still working in order, you know, to make the mandolin in the proper place together with the other instruments.
3: And how about in the U.S.?
1: Well, I think if you look at schools like, you know, the Berklee School of Music, which was known basically as a jazz school in the 70s or 80s, watch out for the string players coming out of there. They're taking all of our jobs away from us because they're turning out these fiddle and banjo and mandolin players out of Berklee that can play classical music and jazz and bluegrass and Beatles and everything. And I think that's a really cool part about mandolin and string instruments in general is that they're being taught at a really high level at a few major universities. And there's quite a few universities now that do offer a legitimate bluegrass program, which will bring more people into the fold. And after you play bluegrass, well, then you'll experiment with swing or jazz or Irish or classical or whatever. I think there's room to grow, but I think the mandolin's in good hands right now in the States.
3: How about makers? Are there some exciting makers out there building mandolins?
2: One of another name that we haven't mentioned is a guy that sort of helped put this together. We had mentioned Andrea before. Well, he was having conversations with Mike Chemnitzer, and Mike Chemnitzer is very famous in the building world. He makes nugget mandolins, of which Don Sternberg, the star of the show, he plays a nugget. But yeah, there are fantastic luthiers all about. I work with the Northfield Mandolin Company, and I have a couple of their instruments.
1: Mm-hmm. No, I think it's a wonderful I don't know of any other time in history. You know, I'm only so old, but there seems like there's more possibilities to buy high quality hand built mandolins now than I've ever remembered at any other time in my life. At least here in America, there are so many fantastic builders. Mike Chemnitzer at the top of the heap, but there's just so many. It's a great time to buy a mandolin.
3: Well, I should take another moment to say the Mandolin Carnival featuring all of my guests, Brian Oberlin, Don Julin, Carlo Aonzo, and Don Sternberg, is happening on Wednesday, July 22nd at 7 p.m. at First Congregational Church under the umbrella of the Connecting Chords Music Festival. Elizabeth Start is also here, the executive director. You know, I'm excited to hear that your season it will be announced at this concert. Yeah. That means for Kalamazooans, a series of extraordinarily varied concerts coming up in the fall. Is that right?
4: Yes, that's true. And if you're actually one of our donors, you got a letter probably just about now. Those have hit mailboxes that already tell those folks what's going on. So they get even more little sneak peek at it. But so we're excited to be this much in place at this point. It feels good.
3: Okay. Well, let's go just through a round of final thoughts, anything we might have missed, anything you wanted to mention but didn't get a chance to about this event, this kickoff on Wednesday, July 22nd. May I start with you, Carlo?
0: Sure, sure. So this is the opportunity to watch for and listen for this new show that is in the mandolin world now. And we are looking forward because we know that there will be a lot of energies in between us because we like our different styles and way to approach the mandolin and put together all these different languages that are possible with our little instrument. So I'm looking forward also to see the response of the audience in Michigan.
3: Don?
1: Yeah, Carlos said it well. Let's see. Yeah, I'm just very excited to see how this all blends together because we all know each other and we all got a little bit of an idea of what we're going to sound like playing together. But we won't really know until we do it. So, you know, so it's going to be really fun. It's going to be great. And I look forward to seeing lots of fans and meeting some new fans and just come out to the show. Yeah, this is a special thing. And if you're into acoustic music, whether you're into classical or maybe just a little Irish mandolin, whatever, if you like acoustic string music, you should come to this. It's gonna be interesting.
3: And Brian, final thoughts?
2: Yeah. The same as everyone else said. It is so unique. Generally, when things like, you know, several professional mandolin players get together, it's usually at like a teaching event or something, and we only get to, you know, have an hour or two to put something together and then record or and then perform one song, as where this is like, you know, four mandolin players with a rhythm section. We're going to rehearse and then we're just going to hit the road, man. That's going to be cool. So, yeah. And it's, I mean, I think if not just mandolin fans, but just music fans in general, if they really want to know the outer boundaries and inner core of what a mandolin can do, this is your place.
1: Yeah.
3: Well, Elizabeth, it really fits in with the Connecting Chords Music Festival series because those concerts all are extremely high quality, but you don't know what you're going to get necessarily.
4: Exactly. And it's always fun for me because I play cello, so I don't get out to a lot of the music that we present. It's a new experience for me too. So, but I did want to make sure the mentioning of the acoustic instruments. First Congregational Church is just a really wonderful resonance space for that. And also really want to thank them for how they opened their doors for events like this, because they were kind of my go-to when I knew we were going to try and scramble and find a place for these guys. I knew that would be a great spot for them, and they're very welcoming. I appreciate that.
3: It is a ticketed event, so you want to purchase those in advance at ConnectingChordsFestival.com or CCMusicFest.com. You'll find all the prices and information there. And look for Mandolin Carnival, the title of this concert. I appreciate your time today. It's been delightful to get to know you and get to hear about this concert. Thank you.
0: Thank you, Cara.
4: Thank you, Kara.
1: Thank you.
2: Thank you, Carl, and thank you, Elizabeth.
4: Oh, yes. Welcome. Looking forward to it.

That's Don Steenburgh with a tune called Life Itself from Mando Boppin. And Steenburgh, Brian Oberlin, Don Julin, and Carlo Aonzo will come together next Wednesday at 7 p.m. in Kalamazoo to kick off a Michigan tour called Mandolin Carnival. You'll find the details at ccmusicfest.com. That's the Connecting Chords Music Festival. To take us to 11 o'clock, we'll listen to a new recording called Folklore, featuring cello and piano works. Christophe Croiset, the Swiss cellist, is the soloist, and the pianist is Anna Bachradze. Here's music of Robert Schumann, the pieces in folk style.

Cellist Christoph Coisey performed pieces by Robert Schumann in a folk style from an album called Folklore, taking us to 11 o'clock and a news update from NPR. More music with Jack Perlstein just around the corner. An air quality alert for hazardous air right now is in effect and continues through tomorrow. M95 masks can be used outside to help mitigate some of the effects. Otherwise, best advice is to stay indoors. Thanks for tuning in to Let's Hear It. I'm Kara LaRance.

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1: 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Pianist Kirill Gerstein performs in the world premiere of a new concerto by Francisco Coll, and there's playful ballet music from Francis Poulenc and the definitive musical Portrait of the Sea from Debussy. I'm Steve Seal. 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

violinist Itzhak Perlman on Sarasate's Carmen Fantasy. Zubin Mehta led the New York Philharmonic Orchestra in that performance. And you're listening to 89.9 Classical WMUK. Here is music of Johann Sebastian Bach next. Music for trumpet and organ, Jesu, Joy of Man's Desiring, and Sheep May Safely Graze. This is a performance by trumpeter Rolf Smedvig with organist Michael Murray.

Trumpeter Rolf Smedvig playing music of Johann Sebastian Bach, Jesu, Joy of Man's Desire, and Sheep May Safely Graze, and performing with organist Michael Murray. It's from a recording called Ceremonial Music for Trumpet and Symphonic Organ. We'll end this hour of music here on Classical WMUK with one of the string quartets by Mozart. This quartet is in the D minor, Kreutzer Listing 421. It's the string quartet number 15, and here is the Cleveland Quartet.

The String Quartet, number 15 in D minor, Crucial Listing 421 by Mozart. That was a performance by the Cleveland Quartet here on 89.9 Classical WMUK.

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0: Hi, this is Bill McLaughlin inviting you to explore masterpieces from Bruckner, Mahler, and Sir Edward Elgar. 22 symphonies between the three of them, and all the more remarkable since Bruckner was in his 40s before he composed this first, and Elgar had just turned 50. Wonderful, vivid, colorful pieces from the height of the Romantic period. 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

Farm Child's Lullaby, the music of Valerie Capers. That was composed to the words of Langston Hughes. And we heard tenor Othello Jefferson with pianist Josephine Gandolfi. And it's from a recording called Good News, African American Spirituals and Art Songs. That's a New Cambria recording. Next on Classical WMUK is a piano quintet by Amy Beach, her Opus 67. The quintet is in F-sharp minor. Here is the Kaleidoscope Chamber Collective performing it.

The Piano Quintet in F-sharp minor, Opus 67 by Amy Beach, a performance by the Kaleidoscope Chamber Collective here on Classical WMUK. And we'll conclude this hour with some music of Samuel Coleridge Taylor, the Petite Suite de Concert, Opus 77. This is a recorded performance by the Concert Orchestra of the Irish Radio and Television, and they're led by Adrian Leeper.

Petite Suite de Concert, Opus 77 by Samuel Coleridge Taylor. The Concert Orchestra of Irish Radio and Television was heard performing under the direction of Adrian Leeper. This is WKDS Kalamazoo, Classical WMUK at 89.9. I'm Jack Perlstein.

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0: On the way this hour, a performance from an institution whose aim is to prepare young string players in every way for a life in music. The program was founded by American violinist Robert McDuffie with the idea that learning music itself is, of course, necessary, but no longer sufficient for today's up-and-comers. The McDuffie Center for Strings focuses on music and on marketing, business law, fundraising, public speaking. From APM, American Public Media, this is Performance Today. I'm Valerie Kaler. Ahead, an ensemble that puts those young string players side by side with professionals from the Atlanta Symphony, the Macon-Mercer Symphony, with a concerto by Christopher Schmitz.
1: Live from NPR News, I'm Lakshmi Singh. The White House says it now has another 60-day clock to use military action against Iran without congressional approval. But NPR's Franco Ordonez explains the greater concern for the president and his inner circle may not be approval from Congress, but from voters as the midterm elections approach.
2: Foreign policy rarely dominates midterm elections. This year may be the exception. John McHenry, a Republican pollster with North Star Opinion Research, says exit polls, for example, are less likely to cite the war in Iran as a reason for people's vote and more likely to cite energy prices and the economy, which are driven by the war.
3: Because gas prices have a ripple effect on everything. Prices, you know, at every retail shop and at the grocery store will go up because, you know, a gallon of milk doesn't walk to the grocery store. It gets driven there by a truck.
2: That could change if the war expands and, for example, President Trump commits troops to the conflict, which he's been reluctant to do. Franco Ordonez, NPR News.
1: President Trump has suggested he may address election security in a speech to the nation tonight at 9 Eastern. The Republican leader continues to assert claims of voter fraud in his 2020 election loss, despite findings to the contrary from the courts and state elections officials. The administration issued subpoenas to reporters who wrote about security concerns involving the new Air Force One in a video posted to social media. Joe Kahn, the executive editor of the New York Times, responds to what he calls a naked attempt to intimidate the newspaper.
4: Last week, the FBI and some senior administration officials asked the New York Times to disclose the sources who provided us with the information about the problems on the new Qatari-donated 747-8 jet that President Trump was using as Air Force One. They also tried to keep the New York Times from publishing this information.
1: Kahn in a video posted to Instagram. Major floodings continuing across a large swath of Texas after a weather system inundated the state for the last few days. Governor Greg Abbott says at least one person has died. Texas Public Radio's Jerry Clayton has the latest.
5: More heavy rain has fallen again, prompting evacuations and high water rescues in places like sections of the Guadalupe River, which has now seen higher water than last year's tragic flood. Officials have closed stretches of major highways. Emergency management officials have advised many residents in hard-hit areas to shelter in place unless they're in immediate danger. Forecasters say some areas could see an additional 10 to 15 inches of rain. I'm Jerry Clayton in San Antonio.
1: At last check on Wall Street, the Dow was up 126 points at 52,784. From Washington, this is NPR News. Unhealthy to hazardous air quality from Canada's wildfire smoke stands to affect tens of millions of people in the United States from the upper Midwest through the Northeast. Data from the air monitoring tech company IQ Air showed Detroit, Minneapolis, Chicago, and New York are among the world's major cities with the worst air quality. Public health officials warn medical emergency risks are higher for elders, children, and individuals managing respiratory or cardiovascular diseases. A new report looks at how localities across the U.S. can respond to cuts in federal spending on health programs made by the Trump administration. More from NPR's Ping Wong.
6: The report encourages public health leaders to partner with mayors and other elected officials and provides tips on how to make their case. It also urges them to form regional alliances for better pricing on pharmaceuticals and other needed health supplies. It's a roadmap for strengthening local public health created by a national bipartisan commission. Dr. Regina Benjamin is a commission member and former Surgeon General for President Obama.
7: We don't have the federal resources that we used to have at the levels that we used to have. And so we need to be prepared in our local health departments and local communities.
6: That will require more local investment. The report comes from the de Beaumont Foundation, which funds initiatives in public health, and was released at an annual conference of county and city health officials. Ping Huang, NPR News.
1: Labor Department shows weekly unemployment claims fell last week to their lowest level in 10 weeks, to 208,000. 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
9: From APM American Public Media, this is Performance Today. I'm Valerie Kaler. Glad to have you along for today's musical adventures and discoveries. When the Spoleto USA Chamber Music Series began in 1977, pianist Charles Wadsworth would introduce every single piece of music with a few words on stage. It's not so unusual today, but in 1977, it broke some unwritten rules about the formality of the concert experience. But for Wadsworth, talking to the audience turned out to be great. He once said, quote, "I noticed that once people could relax physically and emotionally, they would become very open to the music. It was because they were not intimidated by the experience, and that has become a guiding principle." Wadsworth became famous for his friendly, folksy, down-to-earth, and yet highly intelligent commentary from stage. He retired in 2009 and passed away just last year, the age of 96. But the tradition he established, warm, spoken introductions for every piece of music, that continues to this day. Here's clarinetist Todd Palmer introducing his own arrangement of music from the ballet The Two Pigeons by André Messager.
10: The story of the ballet is a story of two young lovers, and their love is symbolized by a pair of pigeons that light outside their Parisian garret window. Now, you know, pigeons mate for life, and it's very lovely and very charming. It may not be Swan Lake, but I hope you like it enough that you may think differently the next time you gaze upon those dirty little birds.

French composer André Messager wrote that music in 1886 for his ballet, The Two Pigeons. We just heard the final movement, A Theme and Variations. That concert was at Spoleto Festival USA in Charleston, South Carolina. Todd Palmer made that arrangement, played the clarinet, and led an ad hoc all-star nine-piece band in concert at the Dock Street Theater in Charleston. Our broadcasts of the Chamber Music Series from Spoleto Festival USA are made possible by Bank of America, the ETV Endowment of South Carolina, and the John Covington and Robert Lukey Fund for the Performing Arts.

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1: Boris Godunov has been crowned Tsar of Russia in a glittering coronation, but his path to power was bloody, and it now haunts him and the future of his country. I'm Lisa Flynn. We're off to London's Royal Opera House for Modest Mussorgsky's dramatic Boris Godunov, with Sir Bryn Terfel in the title role. I hope you'll be listening.
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0: Russian composer Dmitri Shostakovich wrote music for a film called The First Echelon. This was in 1955. It's about a group of volunteers who move to a remote area of Kazakhstan

This hummable little waltz shows up right at the beginning. When the volunteers arrive in their new home, this music is piped in over a loudspeaker, and they dance, even though there's a big blizzard. In 1999, director Stanley Kubrick used Shostakovich's waltz at the beginning of his film, Eyes Wide Shut. The piece plays in the background as Tom Cruise and Nicole Kidman's characters get ready for a night out, and it abruptly stops when they switch off the bedroom radio. No matter its environment, the Waltz No. 2 by Shostakovich is unsettlingly compelling. Here's the Alliage Quintet at St. Paul's by the Sea Episcopal Church in Jacksonville Beach, Florida.

0: Dmitri Shostakovich originally wrote that little waltz for a 1955 Soviet film called The First Echelon. The short, carnivalesque piece later found a place in his Suite for Variety Orchestra. We heard the Alliage Quintet, 4 saxophones, 1 piano, at St. Paul's by the Sea Episcopal Church, a concert presented by the Beaches Fine Arts Series in Jacksonville Beach, Florida. In a moment, the business end of the music biz. 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
0: Next year, 2027, will be a milestone year for the McDuffie Center for Strings at Mercer University in Macon, Georgia. There will be 20 candles on the anniversary cake for the program founded by American violinist Robert McDuffie. He founded it with the idea that learning music itself is, of course, necessary, but it's no longer sufficient for today's young musicians. The McDuffie Center for Strings focuses on music and on entrepreneurship. So students have classes in marketing, business law, fundraising, public speaking, skills that Robert McDuffie says are crucial to a career in today's classical music business. The ensemble we're about to hear really leans into that concept of professional prep. A core group of string players from the McDuffie Center, plus professional winds, brass, and percussion from the Atlanta Symphony Orchestra, about an hour and a half north of Macon, the Macon-Mercer Symphony Orchestra. They're led by Thomas Wilkins in this concerto, written by a Mercer composition professor. Violinist Amy Schwartz-Moretti solos in the violin concerto by Christopher Allen Schmitz.

The Violin Concerto by Christopher Alan Schmitz, written for Amy Schwartz Moretti. That's who we just heard soloing with the Macon-Mercer Symphony Orchestra, conducted by Thomas Wilkins. That concert at Mercer University in Macon, Georgia, where composer Christopher Alan Schmitz is a professor of music theory and composition. It was held in the McDuffie Center for Strings, where Amy Schwartz Moretti is director. And finally, that Macon-Mercer Symphony Orchestra, young musicians from the McDuffie Center, side by side with members of the Atlanta Symphony. A real community event out of Georgia. So happy to share PT with you on the radio. 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
1: Next time on the New York Philharmonic this week, we honor the memory of the orchestra's dear friend, Alexander Kaplan. This is Alec Baldwin. 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

0: Ball gowns, bright lights, champagne, waltzes, and plenty of sexual tension in the room. The 1911 opera Der Rosenkavalier by Richard Strauss features a painfully awkward love quadrangle. The opera was so popular when it premiered, they had to schedule special trains from Berlin to accommodate the crowds going to Dresden to see it. And it was a personal favorite of the composer's as well. I mean, why wouldn't it be? He often referred to his home in the Bavarian Alps as the house that Rosenkavalier built. From APM, American Public Media, this is Performance Today. I'm Valerie Kaler. On the way, a couple of waltz sequences from Der Rosenkavalier by Richard Strauss.
1: Live from NPR News, I'm Lakshmi Singh. The military will begin screening service members over the age of 30 for low testosterone. Defense Secretary Pete Hegseth announced the initiative this week on social media. NPR's Will Stone has the latest.
2: Hegseth says service members will be screened and have the option to pursue testosterone replacement therapy if their levels are low. But guidelines from major medical groups do not recommend routine screening for testosterone unless a man has symptoms. Dr. Jamin Brombot, a urologist at Orlando Health, says research shows testosterone can help mental health, focus, bone health, and muscle mass.
3: There's lots of benefits. Whether I can extrapolate that into like people out there in the front lines, I really can't.
2: Brombot says what's key is that you're restoring testosterone to a normal range, not boosting it to unnatural levels. Will Stone, NPR News.
1: President Trump is set to deliver a speech to the nation tonight, though it's uncertain what he plans to talk about. Trump suggested election security would be part of the message ahead of midterms. He may also talk about the U.S. war with Iran. The White House had announced a new 60-day clock to use military action against Iran without congressional approval. Polls show low approval ratings on Trump's handling of the war and resulting energy crisis, as well as the economy. The annual inflation rate remains above the Fed's 2% target, though it cooled more than expected in June. Spending at stores and restaurants in June grew only 0.2% compared to May. That's new data from the Commerce Department that shows growth in retail sales slowed as prices dipped a little. Here's NPR's Alina Selyukh.
4: June was marked by a tentative ceasefire in the war with Iran, so energy prices fell last month, and that delivered one of the best inflation reports in a while. Prices actually fell from May to June. And so the new data on retail sales suggests that cooler prices brought cooler spending. Sales at gas stations actually declined compared to May. So did spending at grocery stores and pharmacies. Now, comparing June to June of last year, spending is up 6.7%. A lot of it is inflation, with people spending more just because things cost more. But shoppers did seem to splurge a bit on Prime Day sales, World Cup gear, and perhaps early school supplies, with big jumps at bookstores, sporting goods stores, and electronics stores. Alina Selyukh, NPR News.
1: Well, the FIFA World Cup final is set, Spain versus Argentina. White House Press Secretary Karoline Leavitt says President Trump will be there.
5: On Friday, the president will travel to New York City to attend a FIFA reception at Trump Tower, followed by his attendance on Sunday at the FIFA World Cup between Spain and Argentina.
1: MetLife Stadium in East Rutherford, New Jersey will host the biggest match of the international soccer tournament. From Washington, this is NPR News. Texas Governor Greg Abbott says at least one person has died from the latest storm system that has caused catastrophic flooding in the state. Rescuers saved dozens of drivers stranded in their vehicles or homes by dangerously high waters. The region is still recovering from deadly floods last summer that killed 24 children and counselors at Camp Mystic. A report from the National Academies of Science, Engineering, and Medicine reviews the ways scientists can now pinpoint the influence of human-caused climate change on specific weather events such as hurricanes or heat waves. NPR's Alejandra Barunda with details.
6: The report's findings could be important for several major climate cases making their way through the legal system. The report assesses climate attribution science. In the past decade or so, the rapidly advancing field has gotten much better at figuring out just how much worse or how much more likely bad weather events like hurricanes are because of burning fossil fuels. Some legal cases hinge on that knowledge. A case from Oregon, for example, is seeking damages for dozens of deaths in a 2021 heat wave that scientists found was intensified by climate change. The case alleges that fossil fuel companies knew their products could worsen the risks. Alejandra Burunda, NPR News.
1: Two bookstores, one of which was founded by journalists, are among the latest targets of Hong Kong's crackdown on independent booksellers, according to local media. This week, they report police hauled away boxes of books and arrested five people on suspicion of selling what authorities in the territory call seditious publications. It's NPR News.
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8: From APM, American Public Media, this is Performance Today, taking you to concerts around the world. I'm Valerie Kaler. The poet Lord Byron had a bit of a reputation as a rake, a hedonist. But even Lord Byron was shocked, when he went to Vienna and saw couples waltzing, doing a dance in public while embracing. He wasn't the only one. It actually took a seal of approval from the Congress of Vienna before this dirty dancing became okay for the rising middle class. Johann Strauss Jr. elevated the Viennese waltz from a risque dance hall diversion to a noble concert piece. And by the turn of the 20th century, the waltz was the iconic dance of Vienna. So it's no surprise that Richard Strauss, no relation, put lots of waltzes into his opera Der Rosenkavalier. It was set in Vienna. And so what if it was 1740s Vienna, several generations before the waltz came to be? No matter. Der Rosenkavalier was an instant success when it premiered in 1911. 30 years later, Strauss put together the orchestral suites we're about to hear, featuring some of the waltzes from the opera. Simone Young leads the orchestra of the Suisse Romande in concert in Geneva, Switzerland.

delicious and slightly melancholy waltzes from the opera Der Rosenkavalier by Richard Strauss. Simone Young conducted the orchestra of the Suisse Romande in that performance in Victoria Hall in Geneva, Switzerland. Rosenkavalier is something of a sitcom crossed with a multi-layered love story set against the silk and swirl of 18th century Vienna. The Marshaline is an older woman having an affair with a younger man, Octavian. Octavian is sent as a messenger from the Baron to the Baron's intended, Sophie. He's meant to present Sophie with a rose, a formal declaration from the Baron of his intentions. Slight snag, Sophie and Octavian fall instantly in love. Lots of things transpire, but in the end, the Marshaline graciously steps aside so Octavian and Sophie can be together. The Baron, not quite so graceful an exit. Der Rosenkavalier by Richard Strauss.

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1: 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Wonderful, vivid, colorful pieces from the height of the Romantic period. 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
0: Astor Piazzolla was born in 1921 in Argentina, started playing bandoneon, the tango accordion, when he was 8 years old, and by the time he was 12, he was good enough to catch the ear of his musical idol, bandleader Carlos Gardel. Gardel invited him on tour with the band. His father said, "Astor, 12 years old? No, you're too young." Astor was so angry at his dad. But during that tour, in 1935, there was a plane crash. Carlos Gardel and his entire band were killed. Astor Piazzolla might have been lost to the world in his early teens, but he grew up to be the best-known tango composer in the world. Here's a piece he wrote in 1982 for cellist Mstislav Rostropovich, who did not receive it eagerly. More on that after we hear the music. Violist Jay Julio and pianist Josh Tatsuo Cullen teamed up for this performance at the Music House Museum in Williamsburg, Michigan, for Le Grand Tango by Astor Piazzolla.

0: Le Grand Tango. Astor Piazzolla wrote that in 1982. When he finished, he popped the score into an envelope and sent it to legendary cellist Mstislav Rostropovich, who had never heard of Astor Piazzolla. So Rostropovich tossed the music in a drawer, and there it sat for 8 years, until he had heard of Piazzolla. Rostropovich finally gave the premiere of Le Grand Tango in 1990 in New Orleans. We just heard that Grand Tango by Piazzolla, originally for cello, co-opted by a violist, J. Julio, to be precise, alongside pianist Josh Tatsuo Cullen, in a recital co-presented by Interlaken Public Radio and the Music House Museum at the Music House Museum in Williamsburg, Michigan. In a moment, what if? 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
1: 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That's next time with the CSO. I'm Lisa Simeone.
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0: Next, let's hear from a group who got together in 2013 with a focus on music of our time, a group called Hub New Music. Flutist Michael Avitabile founded the group at the New England Conservatory in Boston. They're now based in Detroit. Hub New Music has an unusual lineup of four players, flute, clarinet, violin, and cello. Most of what they play is music that's been written for their ensemble. When PT producer Kathleen Bradbury spoke to Michael Avitabile, he said there's something special about how Hub New Music operates outside the norms of classical music.
5: You know, we're a non-standard instrumentation, and we've created our own path that exists outside of kind of the standard canon of classical music. And I find that there's something inherently just queer about that. And in the process of commissioning all this music and like finding a space for ourselves, I think there's also an allegory there that occurs in so many queer narratives of creating our own community, creating our own artistic spaces, finding our people, really.
0: One of the people they found was composer Daniel Thomas Davis. He wrote the piece we're about to hear called What If We're Beautiful. Davis said he wrote this inspired by his queer chosen family. Michael Avitabile told us he loves the balance he hears in this piece between emotional resonance and craftsmanship.
5: And embedded into the score itself is kind of what Dan described to me once as like a queering of instrumentation. So we're in the weirdest registers of the instruments. There's a whole movement where I'm just sitting on low Bs the whole time, the lowest note on the flute, and our clarinetist Gleb is like on the E-flat clarinet wailing in the highest octave, and the cello is like really, really high up on the fingerboard. And there's this kind of stepping outside the norm within the context of this piece. So the subject matter of the work, but really into the DNA of how the piece is written, is just so, so queer.
0: Let's hear Hub New Music play the first three movements of What If We're Beautiful by Daniel Thomas Davis.

Music by Daniel Thomas Davis. What If We're Beautiful? We heard the first three movements played by Hub New Music in concert at the Jacobs School of Music at Indiana University in Bloomington. 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

It's beautiful, isn't it? And no, you're right. It's not an Elgar symphony we're listening to. But Elgar is the composer. That's pianist David Golub playing a piece called In Smyrna. Hi there, it's Bill McLaughlin. Welcome to Exploring Music. We are listening to big romantic symphonies all week long. Bruckner and Mahler earlier in the week. And with today and tomorrow's program, the English composer, Sir Edward Elgar. And that always makes me think of David Golub. I owe my devotion to Elgar to David. Do you remember him? I hope you remember the name David Golub. He was a marvelous pianist and conductor. He played with Isaac Stern as an accompanist when David was quite a young man. Had a marvelous trio. And one time I was at dinner with David and another conductor, Roger Nierenberg, and at a certain point, David got this wonderful look in his eyes, and he said, "Look at the two of you. You both have orchestras. Roger, you're in Jacksonville, Florida. I had the orchestra in Kansas City." He said, "I bet you play all sorts of repertoire with those orchestras, but I also bet dinner that neither of you has ever conducted an Elgar symphony." And he was right, of course. So the next morning, I went right down to Patelson's Music Shop, that wonderful, tiny, two-story building just across 56th Street from the stage door of Carnegie Hall, and I picked up two scores, Elgar Symphony No. 1 and No. 2. He only wrote two. So that's today's program, Symphony No. 1 of Elgar, and tomorrow, Symphony No. 2. They are big, wonderful symphonies. So let's take a moment to hear the two main themes of the first movement of Elgar's first symphony. The opening of this music is marked andante, which means walking tempo. And in fact, you will hear walking quarter notes in the cellos and basses. But then in addition, he marks nobilmente e semplice. Nobly and simply.

They're certainly playing it beautifully. And that is music of such calmness. It's a very quiet-sounding orchestra. Flute, clarinet in octaves, bassoon, viola in octaves over just quarter notes in the double basses and cello that... Elgar has all the time in the world, it seems. We'll hear it throughout the symphony, sometimes in a very grand manner. Now, about 3.5 minutes in, Elgar does a complete flip. We've been in A-flat major. All of a sudden, he goes to D minor. It's a shockingly distant key. Okay, that's just a taste of the two main bits of material which together make up the first movement of Elgar's Symphony No. 1 in A-flat. Let's listen to this performance at the Staatskapelle Dresden under the great English conductor Sir Colin Davis.

0: That ends so gently, it always takes my breath away when I hear it. We heard the first movement of Edward Elgar's Symphony No. 1 in A-flat major with the Staatskapelle Dresden under Sir Colin Davis. The great Viennese conductor Hans Richter addressed the orchestra in London when he premiered this piece and said, "Gentlemen, we are about to play the greatest symphony of modern times, not just by an English composer, by any composer." You're tuned into Exploring Music, and today we're listening to music of Sir Edward Elgar. Drop us a line, let us know how you like the show. 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
0: Let's get the next two movements of the Elgar first. There's a wonderful scherzo, which for me recalls the style of Felix Mendelssohn, Midsummer Night's Dream and the Octet. And that music dissolves seamlessly into a beautiful adagio, which may recall to you the Nimrod variation of Elgar's famous Enigma variations. Once again, Staatskapelle Dresden, Sir Colin Davis, the second and third movements of Elgar's First Symphony.

Elgar's music, his first symphony. That was the second and third movements with the Staatskapelle of Dresden under Sir Colin Davis. And we have just time for the finale, in which we'll hear that wonderful, calm theme from the first movement come back. And it will come under attack, and it will persevere. Here's the finale of the first Elgar Symphony.

The finale of Edward Elgar's Symphony No. 1 in A-flat Major, Opus 55, first heard with the Halle Orchestra at the Free Trade Hall in Manchester on the 3rd of December, 1908, under the great Viennese conductor Hans Richter. And just remember that Richter had given premieres in Vienna of Brahms' symphonies. So when he said at the beginning of the 20th century that Elgar's was the greatest symphony of this century, it had a lot of weight to it. Of course, I can't help but think that Gustav Mahler was making symphonies just at that same time. And Michael Kennedy considers the two composers together in his book on Elgar when he writes, "These symphonies of Elgar belong in spirit with the symphonies of Mahler, another late romantic who used music as an outlet for autobiography." This wonderful performance we heard intact today was the Staatskapelle Dresden under the great English conductor Sir Colin Davis. So join us for the Elgar Second tomorrow. You won't regret it. Exploring Music is produced by Sidney Gillard at WFMT in Chicago and produced and engineered by Bill Sigman at Digital Island Studios here in New York City. Our production assistants are Ella Pinsloop, Eric Opland, Adela Skoronsky, and Weston Williams. Rebecca Neistat is the WFMT production and syndication manager. Exploring Music is made possible by the generous support of the Paul M. Angel Family Foundation, Helen So, the Earl and Brenda Shapiro family, Mr. and Mrs. William G. Brown, Eugene Jarvis and Sasha Gerritsen, the Julian Family Foundation, and the listener supporters of WFMT. I'm Bill McLaughlin. 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

0: They're called the Weimar State Orchestra, or Staatskapelle, and Arthur Fagan conducting. That was Franz Liszt, one of the more recognizable of the Hungarian Rhapsodies by Franz Liszt. That one, number 6. Good to have you here. We're about 5:30 now. I'm Tom Cran with the music on a Thursday afternoon.
1: I was told by Herbie Hancock once, he said one of the things that he's always had to keep in mind is to stop thinking about expectations. 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
0: Mario Castelnuovo Tedesco had very helpful friends. First, it was the inspiration from Andres Segovia, the great guitarist, and we're going to hear the results of that inspiration here in his Guitar Concerto No. 1. But when the war started in his native Italy, it was Arturo Toscanini, famous anti-fascist conductor, who helped get Castelnuovo Tedesco to the U.S. And then once he got here, he got a job at MGM composing for the movies, courtesy of Yasha Heifetz. So he had friends in high places, musically speaking, and returned the inspiration to Segovia, the greatest guitarist of his time. With this concerto, here is Kazuhito Yamashita and the London Philharmonic, Leonard Slatkin conducting.

0: Aaron Copland, a couple of numbers from the music he wrote for the movie The Red Pony. We heard the Buffalo Philharmonic and Joanne Falletta. No folk tunes, it's all pure Copland. He made it sound like the West.
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0: That's what a diamond rain sounds like when it rains diamonds. Courtesy of Emil Waldteufel, very glittery. Alfred Walter and the Slovak Philharmonic Orchestra. In a moment, one of the great clarinetists of our time plays one of the great pieces for clarinet of all time.
1: Boris Godunov has been crowned Tsar of Russia in a glittering coronation, but his path to power was bloody, and it now haunts him and the future of his country. I'm Lisa Flynn. We're off to London's Royal Opera House for Modest Mussorgsky's dramatic Boris Godunov, with Sir Bryn Terfel in the title role. I hope you'll be listening.
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0: Five. Anthony McGill and the Pacifica String Quartet. This is by Johannes Brahms.

0: So is it Mozart or not? The Symphony No. 11, credited to Mozart, likely by him, according to one reliable Mozart scholar. And it's music that would have been written by a 14-year-old Mozart. Mozart's 11th of the 41 plus. The Danish National Chamber Orchestra and Adam Fischer conducting.
1: Hi, this is Bill McLaughlin inviting you to explore masterpieces from Bruckner, Mahler, and Sir Edward Elgar. 22 symphonies between the three of them, and all the more remarkable since Bruckner was in his 40s before he composed this first, and Elgar had just turned 50. Wonderful, vivid, colorful pieces from the height of the Romantic period. 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
0: Amy Beach, this is from her piano concerto

0: It was a play about the Crusader King of Norway, who reigned until the year 1130. His name is Sigurd Jorsalfar. Edvard Grieg wrote the homage march, and the Ulster Orchestra played it.
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0: suite from the opera The Fair Maid of Perth by Georges Bizet, a pre-Carmen hit for Bizet based on Sir Walter Scott. And we heard the Mexico City Philharmonic Orchestra, Enrique Batiz conducting.
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0: Falls. This is by Antonio Vivaldi for a mixed set of instruments.

0: guaranteed to put a smile on your face hearing Haydn, his Symphony No. 99, played so wonderfully there by the Royal Concertgebouw Orchestra in Amsterdam and Colin Davis. That's the first movement of Haydn's 99th, one of the symphonies he wrote for a second trip to London.
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0: the Mexican composer Manuel Ponce. That's a guitar sonatina by Manuel Ponce, and we heard Manuel Barueco playing the guitar. Cuban guitarist making quick work out of that sonatina. Boy, he's an accomplished guitarist. 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
0: Air quality. This is a horn concerto by Ruth Gipps. She was steadfast, not a member of the herd. She followed her own muse. And in this case, that muse may have been her son, partially, because she wrote a concerto for the instrument he played, a horn concerto, in 1968. This performance is by Martin Owen playing the horn with the BBC Philharmonic.

0: an impromptu by Clara Schumann, played by pianist Anna Scheleste. Thanks for being with me for the music. I'm Tom Cran.
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